instruments. They both have a characteristic sound that is almost a cross between that of a violin or cello and a clarinet or maybe a saxophone. They both have roots in the late Renaissance and early Baroque period, and both are based on even older instruments. And just to get a feel for what these two instruments can do, we have a variety of pieces that nicely showcase their capabilities. And we get to hear them together, right here at the gathering place for people who love band music, Wind and Rhythm. Thank you for joining us. We'll start with the oboe and a concerto by Philip Spark that highlights not only the instrument's unique timbre, but also a style that gives a nod to the instrument's history from the Baroque period and from its origins as a pastoral instrument. Here's the Nagoya University Arts Wind Orchestra with soloist Masaki Fukuda. This is White Light.

And that was White Light by Philip Spark with soloist Masaki Fukuda. Now here's a work by English composer Edward Algar that he wrote for his then fiancée. He originally titled it Liebesgruß, or Love's Greeting, given his soon-to-be wife's fluency in German. He later changed it to the French title that we know it by today. Here's soloist Christopher O'Neill on oboe with Catherine Sturrock on piano. This is Salut d'Amour.

Salute d'Amour by Edward Elgar, with soloist Christopher O'Neill. Now, composer Jennifer Higdon wanted to write a concerto for the oboe that highlighted its beautiful timbre. She writes, "I've always thought the sound of the oboe to be one of the most elegant sounds of the palate of the wind."

family. When the opportunity came to write a concerto for this wonderful instrument, I jumped at it. As the oboe's tone has always enchanted me, I decided that I wanted to veer from the normal style of concerto writing, where virtuosity is the prime element on display, and feature the rich tone of this double reed instrument. Here is the Temple University Wind Symphony under Emily Trinan with Jonathan Blumenfeld on oboe. This is Oboe Concerto.

0: And that was Oboe Concerto by Jennifer Higdon with soloist Jonathan Blumenfeld. We need to take a very short break here, but in just a moment we'll be back with music featuring the bassoon, all right here at The Gathering Place for people who love band music. I'm David Lawrence, and this is Wind and Rhythm.
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0: Welcome back to Wind and Rhythm. I'm David Lawrence, and for this episode, we are listening to music written for the double reed instruments typically found in a wind band. We heard the beautiful tones of the oboe, and now we turn to the bassoon. Here's a quartet of bassoon players, the Quadriga Bassoon Ensemble, with a piece by South African composer Alan Stevenson. This is the first movement of his larger work, Divertimento.

And that was the Allegro from Divertimento by Alan Stevenson. Now here's a work for solo bassoon and piano written by Peter Schickele. This is his first work written for bassoon, despite this being his main instrument. He writes about his introduction to the bassoon. When I was 12 or 13, I started fooling around on the old clarinet my mother used to play in college, and when it became apparent that my interest was more than passing, I was taken to see Bertram McGarity, a fine clarinetist who taught at Morehead State Teachers College and played in the Fargo-Moorhead Community Orchestra. Well, he listened to me for a couple minutes and said, "Peter, you've got so many bad habits on the clarinet that it would almost be easier for you to start on another instrument." Well, much later, I realized that he had an ulterior motive. The community orchestra was very active and enterprising, but there were no bassoonists in town. Here is soloist David Muller with accompanist Rose Chin. This is Dreams from Summer Serenade.

And that was Dreams from Summer Serenade by Peter Schickele. Now next we have a concerto in two movements written by Ellen Tafe Zvilik. She wrote it to really show off what the bassoon could do, writing, "To my delight, I have found that the bassoon is a remarkable solo instrument with a wide range of expressive power. An artist virtuoso can perform just about anything on the bassoon, from fluid vocal singing lines to wildly virtuosic fast passages. I've tried here to write more than an instrumental exercise, but through the bassoon, to make a highly personal musical statement." Here is the U.S. Navy Band under Kenneth Collins with soloist Renee DeBoer. This is Concerto for Bassoon and Orchestra.

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Every journey begins with the first step, something I'm sure you've heard before, right? Well, there's something similar in music sometimes, a journey that begins with a single instrument. As that journey progresses, or the music, in this case, instruments are added, as well as color, rhythm, and even a little flavor. You might not be able to hear all of those things now, but you will in about 5 minutes. That's when I'll share a little more with you about this composition and its composer. This and lots more coming up on this hour of Gateways Radio. Stay tuned.

There was once a story about a girl named Nettie who took a journey. She traveled away from her home and all the way to Africa. She never forgot about her dear friend Celie, though. She eventually made her way back home. Here's some of the film music that composer Quincy Jones wrote in honor of this very famous story.

I can still remember the first time I watched The Color Purple. Beautiful film with a really beautiful score to match. Quincy Jones called that bit of the score Nettie Teaches Seeley. He led a studio orchestra in that performance. Hello, or maybe I should say bonjour. Pleasure to have you here for another edition of Gateways Radio. I'm Garrett McQueen. I say bonjour because you and I have a bit of French music to enjoy this hour. A little later, Imani Wins is going to show you a tune called La Nouvelle Orleans, a fantastically French feature that'll be followed by the ever-famous and ever-loved La Valse of Monsieur Maurice Ravel. For right now, though, it's music from the good old U.S. of A. Afro-American composer Michael Abels has written music for the silver screen, for the stage, and also for the Harlem Quartet. That's the story of this next work, anyway. It's called Delights and Dances. The Harlem Quartet is featured here alongside the Gateways Music Festival Chamber Orchestra. Maestro Michael Morgan leads.

Back in 2006, a new chamber ensemble was formed. They called themselves the Harlem Quartet. Over the years, they've solidified themselves as a mainstay in the world of Western classical and have collaborated with several much larger ensembles along the way. You just heard the Harlem Quartet alongside the Gateways Music Festival Chamber Orchestra, their 2015 performance of a tune that composer Michael Abels called Delights and Dances. A delight to hear that one for sure. Hope you enjoyed it. Well, I'm going to round out the hour with yet another delightful performance by the Gateways Festival Orchestra. Their take on Maurice Ravel's classic La Valse is still to come, but for now, I have a little chamber music to share. Orchestral music, as performed by the all-black Gateways Music Festival Orchestra, is incredible to hear, yes, but it's only one of the ways in which the Gateways Music Festival celebrates musicians of the Afro-diaspora. For many years now, the Gateways Brass Collective has been one of the premier chamber ensembles of the larger Gateways family. Through dynamic performances and inspirational education programs, the Gateways Brass Collective inspires artists and audiences of all backgrounds, highlighting music that features, well, you guessed it, the growing repertoire of music for brass ensemble. Here's the Gateways Brass Collective in a performance of the Brass Quintet by England's own Malcolm Arnold.

Eric Davis, Richard White, Isaria Butler, Herb Smith, and Courtney Jones. Together, they're known as the Gateways Brass Collective, one of classical music's finest black ensembles bringing music for brass to the world. You just heard their take on the music of Sir Malcolm Arnold, his Opus 73 Quintet for Brass. Well, I'm not going to let the brass have all the fun. Does that sound all right? Here's Imani Wins in a French feature called La Nouvelle Orleans.

For over two decades now, Imani Winns has beautifully showcased the musical intersection of Black culture and Latin flavor. Well, you just heard a bit of that with a sprinkle of something French. That 1987 composition by Lalo Schifrin is called La Nouvelle Orleans. Hope you enjoyed that one. Well, I'm going to wrap up this hour of Gateways Radio with something actually from France. See you there. My name's Garrett McQueen, and you're listening to Gateways Radio, a special collection of performances featuring the Gateways Music Festival, in addition to other recordings highlighting the music and musicians of the African diaspora. Thanks so much for tuning in today. I have to say, I wish that everyone could experience what it's like to be on stage with the Gateways Music Festival Orchestra. The first time I took part in the festival was back in 2015, and the music that we performed by Black composers nourished not only the audiences that we played for, but we, the musicians, ourselves. Coming together with Black musicians from across the country and around the globe really does offer Gateways Festival participants the opportunity to experience Black music in a slightly different way. It's part of that je ne sais quoi, as the French would say, that makes the experience so unique for musicians and audiences alike. If the French composer, Maurice Ravel, were in the audience, I'm sure he'd agree. What do you think? Either way, I'm sure that he thoroughly enjoyed the ensemble's take on his own music as well. Of course, he's not here to judge this next performance by the Gateways Festival Orchestra, so I'll let you decide how magnifique this is. The late maestro Michael Morgan and the Gateways Festival Orchestra here in this performance of Maurice Ravel's La Valse.

And with that, the 2015 Gateways Music Festival came to a close. The audience was enthralled with the Gateways Music Festival Orchestra's take there on a classic, a work that composer Maurice Ravel called La Valse. As you can hear, the audience was especially excited by the ending there. I actually had the pleasure of being one of the performing musicians featured in that recording, so I'll tell you from my own personal account, it was certainly one of the most electrifying performances of that piece that I've ever participated in. Bravo to all of my fellow musicians, and thank you for tuning in to this edition of Gateways Radio. Gateways Radio is distributed by the WFMT Radio Network, Chicago.

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If you are curious, if you are intrigued about what that music, that lively and gorgeous and rhythmical music is, well, that was baile, or dance, a symphonic painting, cuadro sinfónico, by Mexican composer Carlos Chávez. The recording was made by the State of Mexico Symphony Orchestra under Maestro Enrique Batis. This is Fiesta. I am composer Elvio Barilari, and today we are presenting symphonic music of Carlos Chávez. Carlos Chávez being this amazing Mexican composer of the 20th century. Our next piece by Carlos Chávez, it was also conceived for the dance, for the stage. La hija de Colqui, the daughter of Colquitt. And the piece was commissioned from Chávez by the famous choreographer Martha Graham. Martha Graham was one of the most important names in modern dance at the time. The recording we're going to listen to was made by Claudia Kunz in oboe. The oboe has a very important part because the oboe is here performing in the role of the aulos, the very famous Greek double flute. The orchestra is the State of Mexico Symphony Orchestra, again under the Maestro Enrique Batis. La hija de Colqui, the daughter of Colquitt, by Carlos Chávez.

That was La hija de Cólquide, The Daughter of Colquitt, the symphonic suite by Carlos Chávez, and this is a rarely heard piece. There are great recordings, but this is not a piece that is often performed on a stage. This is Fiesta. I am composer Elvio Marilari. Today we are revisiting the symphonic music of Carlos Chávez. In the second part of the show, we are going to listen to a whole symphony by Chávez, his beautiful symphony number 4, Sinfonía Romántica, or Romantic Symphony. To stream free episodes of Fiesta, please go to our website wfmt.com/fiesta, and also don't forget to like us on Facebook. Esto es Fiesta, volvemos en unos instantes. Bienvenidos nuevamente a Fiesta. I am composer Elvio Barilari. We are listening to the symphonic music of Carlos Chávez, and we have a special treat for you, an amazing recording of the symphony number 4 by Chávez, Sinfonía Romántica, Romantic Symphony. And this is a very interesting piece because it's very romantic, but romantic in a 20th century Mexican way. I think you are going to hear this particular combination of romanticism and modernistic mentality of the time. The recording was made by Eduardo Mata. Eduardo Mata is probably the best Latin American conductor ever. He made a complete record dedicated to the symphonies of Carlos Chávez, and that this recording comes from that one, with the London Symphony Orchestra. We are going to be listening to a great composer, a great piece, a great orchestra, and one of the greatest, Eduardo Mata. Carlos Chávez, Symphony No. 4, Sinfonía Romántica.

That was the Sinfonía Romántica, Symphony No. 4, by Mexican composer Carlos Chávez. He wrote six symphonies, but many more symphonic music, of course, but six symphonies. The recording was made by the London Symphony Orchestra under the baton of Maestro Eduardo Mata. And that's the end for our revisit to the symphonic music of Carlos Chávez. This is the type of music that you only listen to on Fiesta. To stream free episodes of Fiesta, please go to our website, wfnt.com/fiesta. Also, don't forget to like us on Facebook. Muchas gracias to our producer, Daniel Goldberg. Muchas gracias to Julia Miller at Delmar Records. Y por supuesto, muchas gracias to our main sponsor, Joyce Saxon. Muchas gracias también para todos ustedes. Estamos en la cadena radial de WFMT.

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Good evening, I'm Sammy Griffith, and welcome to A Little Night Music. I'll be with you for the next hour playing music so you can rest easy. Coming up this hour, music by Edvard Grieg, as well as John Adams and Jules Massenet. We'll begin this hour with music by Agustin Barrios Mangore, a Peruvian guitarist and composer widely regarded as one of the most significant and prolific composers for classical guitar. We'll hear his work, Confession, this performance by guitarist David Russell.

That was Confession by Agustin Barrios Mangore, performed by David Russell. 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On June 7th, 2026 at 4 p.m., Historic First Baptist Church of Dayton, located at 111 West Monument Avenue, will present First Baptist Sings, featuring the chancel choir under the direction of Dr. William Henry Caldwell and accompanists Dr. Alan Kimbrough and Mr. Gregory Land. This praise, worship, and peace concert will feature music by Holst, Randall Thompson, and others. For more information, visit fbcdayton.org. Up next, music by Norwegian composer Edvard Grieg. He wrote a collection of 25 Norwegian folk songs and dances for piano, later took two of those melodies, originally given to him by Fredrik Due, a Paris-based Norwegian diplomat, and he set those two works for orchestra. The two dances that he used were called In Folk Style and the Cow Call and Peasant Dance. We'll hear a performance of these two Nordic melodies by the Oslo Camerata, led by Steffen Barrett Due.

You heard Edvard Grieg's Two Nordic Melodies, Opus 63, performed by the Oslo Camerata, led by Steffen Berit Due. Thank you to Lois and Don Bigler for adopting that recording from our library here at Discover Classical, 88.1, 89.1, and 89.9. I'm Sammy Griffith. Thanks for joining me this evening. Up next, music by American composer John Adams. This is his Phrygian Gates, a solo piano work written in the minimalist style, alternating between the Phrygian and Lydian modes around the circle of fifths. The gates in the title is a reference to the rapidly shifting modes. We'll hear a performance of Phrygian Gates by pianist Christopher O'Reilly.

Christopher O'Reilly performed John Adams' Phrygian Gates. Thank you to Joe Law and Phil Wise for adopting that recording from our library here at listener-supported Discover Classical. I'm Sammy Griffith, and it's good to be with you this evening. Still to come this hour, music by William Byrd. Up next, ballet music from Jules Massenet's opera Thaïs. We'll hear a performance of the ballet No. 1 by the Academy of St. Martin in the Fields, led by Neville Mariner.

Neville Marriner led the Academy of St. Martin in the Fields in that performance of Jules Massenet's Ballet No. 1 from the opera Thaïs. Thank you to Dr. Charles and Patricia Demirjian for adopting that recording from our library here at Discover Classical, the Miami Valley's home for classical music. Our last work this hour is a prelude and ground, music written by early English composer William Byrd. The prelude is self-explanatory, and the ground is actually a set of variations built not around the melody of the piece, but actually on its bass line. We'll hear a performance of the prelude and ground by the ensemble Fretwork.

0: You heard the Ensemble Fretwork performing William Byrd's Prelude and Ground. I'm Sammy Griffith, and it's been a pleasure to be with you this evening. I'll be back with you again tomorrow morning at 6 a.m., and A Little Night Music will return tomorrow evening at 10 p.m. Up next is Peter Vandegraaff to take you through the overnight. 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
1: 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Immediately before his ascension, Christ foreshadows some of the suffering that his disciples will undergo. That's the subject of this week's cantata, written for the first Sunday after Ascension, known as Exaudi Sunday. 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
2: This is Peter Vandegraaff, your host and companion, and I have here a collection of strings playing music originally for string quartet, as this was the finale from the sixth quartet of Felix Mendelssohn, but the United Strings of Europe are led by Julian Osgul.

originally the finale of the sixth quartet of Mendelssohn. Invite you to stay tuned for music by the great pianist of the 19th century, great educator as well, Clara Wieck Schumann, one of the great child prodigies of her day. Jennifer Ely is the pianist, and this is the only piano sonata, a G minor sonata by Clara Schumann.

Composed just after her marriage to Robert Schumann, Clara Wieck Schumann composed that piano sonata in G minor, her only sonata. And Jennifer Ely was our pianist. This is some music inspired by the comedic character from the Commedia dell'arte tradition, Pulcinella. We first have this, which is from the ballet Pulcinella, based on some Italian Baroque pieces by Stravinsky.

Mahler Chamber Orchestra, Pablo Eras Casado, the conductor, and that is from the ballet Pulcinella, or at least arranged by Igor Stravinsky. 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Here is an overture to a romantic comedy before we hear something of a tragedy in just a little bit. But this is by the American composer Alfred Reed, born in 1921. It's called Punchinello, and the Tokyo Kosei Wind Orchestra is conducted by the composer himself, Alfred Reed.

That was Alfred Reed conducting the Tokyo Kosei Wind Orchestra in some of his own music. Reed's Punchinello, overture to a romantic comedy inspired by the Commedia dell'arte character Pulcinella. From a comedy to tragedy now. This is by the late Romantic German composer who lived from 1880 to 1938, very little known. Really only rediscovered on the CPO label in these recordings. His name is Ernst Boehre, B-O-E-H-E. And this is his symphonic epilogue to a tragedy with the Rheinland-Pfalz Philharmonic conducted by Werner Andreas Albert.

Werner Andreas Albert conducted the Rhineland-Pfalz Philharmonic. That's the symphonic epilogue to a tragedy by the late Romantic German composer Ernst Burre. Here is Edith Matisse to sing a little song by a German composer from the 19th century, Karl Löwe, The Slender Water Lily.

Edie Dematis, joined by Court Garbin. The song The Slender Water Lily by Carl Loewe. This is listener-supported Discover Classical, 88.1 WDPR Dayton, 89.1 WUSO Springfield, 89.9 WDPG Greenville, and at discoverclassical.org. I have here for you two marches by Karl Vacek.

from a disc called Old Czech Marches and Dances. Karel Vacek composed those two pieces. The first one actually is a march. It's called Be Here to Stay. And the second will actually take us into our next piece. It's called Fiddler's Polka, although there are no violins involved. Czech Philharmonic, led by Václav Neumann. Our fiddler here is Jean-Jacques Cantereau with Jacques Rouvier piano. We're going to hear the first of the two sonatas for piano and violin by Camille Saint-Saëns, his opus 75.

The first of the two sonatas by Camille Saint-Saëns for violin and piano, Jacques Rouvier, piano, Jean-Jacques Cantereau, violin. Here's a little fantasy by Henry Purcell.

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In the mid to late 18th century, the Elector Karl Theodor of Mannheim, Germany, had gathered at his court what was probably one of the most remarkable orchestras ever assembled. It was called an army of generals, as he had some of the greatest virtuosos and composers in all of Europe assembled all together. Mozart was extremely impressed with the group. One of the leading lights of the ensemble was Johann Stamitz, who, along with, for a short time, his son Karl, was a leading composer and developer of the orchestra. We're going to hear a concerto by Karl Stamitz, and later something else by another composer of the Mannheim School of Music, as it's known. Sabina Meyer is the clarinetist here with the Academy of St. Martin in the Fields, led by Iona Brown. This is the 10th clarinet concerto by Karl Stamitz.

It was Zabina Meyer playing clarinet with the Academy of St. Martin in the Fields, directed by Iona Brown. And we heard the 10th Clarinet Concerto by Karl Stamitz, who for a short time was associated with a great orchestra in Mannheim, Germany. His father was one of the founders of the orchestra. There were a lot of prominent composers of the day who were involved with the group, including this man, Christian Cannabich, born in 1731. We'll hear a little Sinfonia Concertante of his, played by Camerata Bern.

A sinfonia concertante, which is sort of a mixture, as the name implies, between a symphony and a concerto. It's a concerto for multiple instruments and orchestra. In this case, flute, oboe, and bassoon. The composer was Christian Kannabich, an 18th century Mannheim-based composer. And we heard members of Kamerata Bern. Thomas Fury was the conductor. This is Arthur Green playing a Scriabin Etude, the Opus 65, number 2.

0: Arthur Green performing that etude by Alexander Scriabin.
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0: This is Peter Vandegraff, your host, with some music from the Schumann family. Let's begin with Clara and hear Two Romances, played by Aaron Rosand and Hugh Sung.

Aaron Rosand, violin, Hugh Sung, piano. We heard two romances by Clara Schumann. We're going to hear some romances by her husband in just a little bit. Those are the Opus 22, numbers 2 and 3. Peter Van de Graaff here with some nice things ahead, including the symphonic suite by the American composer George Whitefield Chadwick. We'll get to that after these three romances, Opus 94 by Robert Schumann. Richard Stoltzman plays clarinet and Richard Good the piano.

That was Richard Stoltzman, clarinet, Richard Good playing the piano. We heard some music of Robert Schumann, his Three Romances, Opus 94. Now to American music, we begin with this excerpt called Siesta from the ballet Gold and the Signor Comandante by William Bergsma.

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1: Hi, I'm Jim McCutcheon, host of The Intimate Guitar. 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Join me this week for music of J.S. Bach, played on an instrument you don't hear that often, the mandocello, by Dor Gidon Amran. That's The Intimate Guitar, music from the instrument held closest to the heart.
0: Next, we have some music by the American composer George Whitefield Chadwick, who was Boston-based for most of his career. He was born in 1854, lived in 1931. He wrote a famous work, which is often recorded, called Symphonic Sketches. We're going to hear his Symphonic Suite, which was actually written in Switzerland. The Chadwick family settled there for a time, where the composer's two sons were in school in Lausanne, Switzerland, and he was on sabbatical in 1907 when he wrote this Symphonic Suite. It's a four-movement work, and we have a performance by the Czech State Philharmonic led by José Serebriere, music by American George Whitefield Chadwick.

music composed in 1907 in Switzerland, but written by an American composer who was based for most of his career in the Boston area, George Whitefield Chadwick. That was his Symphonic Suite, played by the Czech State Philharmonic, led by José Serebrière. Perhaps because Chadwick was living in Lausanne, Switzerland, at the time he wrote that, he gave it a French title, Suite Symphonique. A little more American music. This is by a composer born in 1954, Robert Beezer, his name. We'll hear his Minimal Waltz.

Nancy Ruffer played the flute and Helen Crayford was the pianist. We heard music by the American composer Robert Beezer. And that is called Minimal Waltz. This is listener-supported Discover Classical, 88.1 WDPR Dayton, 89.1 WUSO Springfield, 89.9 WDPG Greenville, and at discoverclassical.org. It's my pleasure to be with you today and also to bring you some music by a composer who is one of my favorites, namely Domenico Scarlatti. We're going to hear a little sonata of his, which he composed for the harpsichord originally, but it's played on the harp. And then we have some concertos, several of them, in fact, including one by Louis Spohr for clarinet and orchestra. Here now, though, is Victoria Drake playing this sonata in F major, Kirkpatrick 468, by Domenico Scarlatti.

Sonata number 468 by Domenico Scarlatti. He wrote that for the harpsichord. It was played on the harp, of course, by Victoria Drake. Peter Van de Graaff here with you. I have a couple of concertos from the Baroque for you to hear, both of them by composers in their own right, but based on music by other composers. First, in about 1739 in London, there was a man named Charles Avison who took advantage of the extraordinary popularity of the harpsichord sonatas of Domenico Scarlatti and took 42 of them and arranged them for orchestra into the form known as the Concerto Grosso. Here is the last of those, Concerto Grosso number 12, after Scarlatti by Charles Avison, the Academy of St. Martin in the Fields, directed by Sir Neville Mariner.

The Academy of St. Martin in the Fields, directed by Sir Neville Mariner. Music by actually two composers, maybe more Domenico Scarlatti than the other. He wrote the harpsichord sonatas originally, and Charles Avison, during Scarlatti's own lifetime, arranged many of them for orchestra into Concerti Grossi, and that was the 12th of those. It was a common practice in the Baroque to take other composers' music and arrange it. Bach did some of Vivaldi and others. And there was a contemporary of Bach, almost exact contemporary, Johann Gottfried Walther, born just a year before Bach, who took several composers' concertos and arranged them for solo organ. We're going to hear one of those now, Concerto in D, based on one by Tommaso Albinoni. This is performed by Wolfgang Rübsam.

Wolfgang Rübsam performing that arrangement made by Johann Gottfried Walther of a concerto by Tommaso Albinoni. This is by a contemporary of Walther named Johann Mattheson for two harpsichords.

Attilio Cremonesi and Alessandro De Marchi with that courant by Johann Mattheson. 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Louis Spohr now is the composer, and this is his Clarinet Concerto No. 4. We hear Thea King soloing with the English Chamber Orchestra conducted by Alan Francis.

clarinet concerto number 4 by a very prolific composer of the early German Romantic period, Ludwig Spohr. Thea King solo there with the English Chamber Orchestra, directed by Alan Francis. Here is Paul Odette playing on a Baroque guitar, a piece by Santiago de Murcia of 18th century Spain.

0: Lodet playing Canarios by Santiago de Murcia of early Spain.
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0: I'm Peter Van de Graaff with some Czech music here. We begin with two marches. The first is by Antonín Nivolt, the Captain Žimek March, and then by František Kovářík, Roundabout Vyšehrad.

Two old Czech marches played by the Czech Philharmonic Orchestra, directed by Václav Neumann. We first heard by Antonín Nivelt, the Captain Žimek March. And the second piece we heard is going to take us into our next piece. It's called Roundabout Vyšehrad by František Kovářík. This is Peter Van de Graaff with Bach. Later on, we have some Bedřich Smetana now, including a very interesting work in just a little bit. But first, we're going to hear the first symphonic poem of the six, making up Mavlast, my fatherland, my country. This is called Vyšehrad, which is the castle on the hill in Prague, and in many ways represents the founding of the Czech nation. Here is Václav Smetáček conducting the Czech Philharmonic in Vyšehrad, the first of the symphonic poems from Smetana's Mavlast.

first of the symphonic poems making up Mavlast, My Fatherland, by Smetana. Vaclav Smetacek and the Czech Philharmonic with that one, which is called Vyšehrad, which is the name of the castle on the hill in Prague, and the symbol of the founding of the Czech nation. From there, we go to a very interesting and little-known work by Smetana. This is not for piano four hands. It's for piano eight hands, actually four pianos, eight hands. And Smetana composed this when he was 22 for the purpose of having some music to play with some friends of his. I guess they had a lot of pianos in a particular location, and they thought they could have a good time playing this sonata for eight hands. And we have four Dutch musicians, Elsa Krijgsman, Mariken Zandvliet, David Kuiken, and Carlos Moerdijk.

That is some music by Bedřich Smetana, which he wrote for just to play at his home with several of his friends. It's a sonata for four pianos, eight hands. Elsa Krijgsman, Mariken Zandvliet, David Kuiken, and Carlos Moerdijk were the four pianists. Here's an unusual piece by Ravel for piano, five hands. One piano, five hands. Paul Jacobs and Gilbert Kalish using both of theirs, and Teresa Stern using just one of her hands.

That's music by Maurice Ravel called Frontispiece for piano five hands, written in 1918. Paul Jacobs, Gilbert Kalish, and Teresa Stern performing. 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Seattle Baroque now, accompanying Byron Schenkman harpsichord, and we're going to hear this Clavier Concerto No. 1 in D minor by Bach.

That was a performance by a group called Seattle Baroque. Ingrid Matthews, the music director, and Byron Shankman played harpsichord. We heard some music of Johann Sebastian Bach, the concerto number 1 in D minor, BWV 1052, performed there, of course, on period instruments. Felicity Lotnow, briefly with the Scottish National Orchestra led by Naima Järvi. Here is a song of Richard Strauss called Winterliebe, or Winter Love. I walk towards the sun in the ecstasy of love.

Winterliebe, Winter Love, a song of Richard Strauss. He himself orchestrated it. That was soprano Felicity Lott, joined by the Scottish National Orchestra. The conductor was Nema Järvi. 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A Princess and a Prince, courtesy of Alexander Borodin. Before we get to the Prince Igor Overture, here's a song by Borodin called The Sleeping Princess. Mariana Tarasova sings here with pianist Yuri Serov.

A lullaby, which has to do with a princess. Music by Alexander Borodin, sung by Mariana Tarasova, with Yuri Serov at the piano, and that is called The Sleeping Princess. I'm Peter Van de Graaff. Brahms Clarinet Quintet, just a few minutes away. Right now we have the overture to the only opera by Borodin, left incomplete at that, called Prince Igor. Interesting story about this overture. It was never written down by Borodin. He had it worked out in his head, and he played it for a group of friends, including Alexander Glazunov, who had unbelievable musical mind and musical memory at that point in his life. And apparently, after Borodin died, after having heard it once, Glazunov wrote the whole piece down and then orchestrated it. So here is that overture to Prince Igor, Yevgeny Sviatlanov and the USSR Symphony.

one by Alexander Borodin called Prince Igor. From another Russian work, which has another prince, Prince Siegfried, this is from Tchaikovsky's Swan Lake.

From the Pas de Trois, Dance for Three, from Act One of Tchaikovsky's ballet Swan Lake, we heard the USSR TV and Radio Lark Symphony led by Gennady Rozhdestvensky, and that is the ending of the Pas de Trois. 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Now to Johannes Brahms at his Clarinet Quintet with Carl Leister and the Berlin Soloists.

The clarinetist was Carl Leister, joined by the Berlin soloists. We heard some late music by Johannes Brahms, his clarinet and string quintet. I hope you enjoyed that music. We have now a work by an early 20th century Hungarian composer named László Lajta, and this is his ostinato from 1930.

0: Clara Kurmandy playing Leita's Ostinato.
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3: 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Good morning, I'm Sammy Griffith, and thanks for joining me this Sunday. Coming up this hour, Tchaikovsky's Sixth Symphony, The Pathetique, as well as music by Mozart. We'll begin this hour with Johann Sebastian Bach. This is one of his lesser-performed keyboard works. It's called a duet, which is simply a work written in two voices, although not in quite the same style as Bach's Inventions. We'll hear a performance of the duetto in F major by pianist Peter Serkin.

Peter Serkin performed Johann Sebastian Bach's Duetto in F Major. Thank you to Helen Dennison for adopting that recording from our library here at Discover Classical, Dayton's only 24-hour classical music station. 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Dr. Thomas Garcia, professor of ethnomusicology at Miami University, will present the concert preview. It's today, Sunday, May 17th at 4 p.m. at the Kettering Seventh-day Adventist Church. 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Up next, the Sixth Symphony of Tchaikovsky, often called the Pathetique. It was a title actually given to it by the composer, although in the original Russian, he used a word that meant passionate, and it was translated into French as pathétique, which meant solemn or emotive. This is a symphony that Tchaikovsky was happy with only after he had composed several drafts of a prior symphony that did not go so well. It had been 3 years since the completion of his Fifth Symphony, and he began drafts on a trip to the United States, but some or all of those drafts were torn up in one of his frequent moods of depression and doubt. However, when he restarted a year later in 1892, he had much more positive feelings about the work and told his brother that he certainly would not tear up this symphony. We'll hear a performance of the Pathetique Symphony No. 6 in B minor by the Oslo Philharmonic, led by Maris Janssens.

Maurice Janssens led the Oslo Philharmonic in that performance of Tchaikovsky's Symphony No. 6 in B minor, The Pathetique. Thank you to Betsy and Lee Whitney for adopting that recording from our library here at Discover Classical, 88.1, 89.1, and 89.9. I'm Sammy Griffith, and thanks for joining me this morning. Coming up in the next hour, music by Lily Boulanger, as well as Richard Strauss and Beethoven. We'll close this hour with a little Mozart. This is his Violin Sonata No. 20, composed in Mannheim, Germany in 1778. It was dedicated to Maria Elizabeth, the Electress of the Palatinate, and is sometimes called one of the Palatine Sonatas. This is somewhat unusual in its form. It's only two movements. The first movement alternates between adagio and allegro, and the second movement is a minuet. We'll hear a performance of the sonata by violinist Dmitri Sitkovetsky and pianist Konstantin Lifschitz.

That was Mozart's Violin Sonata in C Major, performed by Dmitri Sitkovetsky and Konstantin Lifschitz. Thank you to Peter Torvik for adopting that recording from our library here at Discover Classical, 88.1 WDPR Dayton, 89.1 WUSO Springfield, 89.9 WDPG Greenville, and streaming online at discoverclassical.org. Good morning, I'm Sammy Griffith. Thanks for joining me this Sunday. We'll begin this hour of music with a piece by French composer Lily Boulanger, the younger sister of Nadia Boulanger, whose career was tragically cut short by illness. This is one of the last pieces that she ever wrote for orchestra. It's entitled Of a Sad Evening. We'll hear a performance by the Women's Philharmonic, led by Joanne Folletta.

concerto. The idea of writing an oboe concerto was suggested to him by John Delancey, who was the principal oboist of the Pittsburgh Orchestra at the time. He talked to Strauss while he was living in Germany in 1945. At the time, Strauss simply said that he had not thought of writing an oboe concerto, and no further discussion was had on it. However, after some consideration, he began the oboe concerto that year, and it was premiered the following year, although not by Delancey. However, Strauss later tried to assign Delancey the U.S. premiere rights, although due to his position in the Philadelphia Orchestra at the time, it didn't work out for him to premiere the piece. However, he did perform it later in his life. We'll hear a performance of the Oboe Concerto in D Major by oboist Gordon Hunt and the Berlin Radio Orchestra led by Vladimir Ashkenazy.

Vladimir Ashkenazy led the Berlin Radio Orchestra featuring oboist Gordon Hunt in a performance of the Oboe Concerto in D Major by Richard Strauss. Thank you to Howard Evans for adopting that recording from our library here at listener-supported Discover Classical. I'm Sammy Griffith, and thanks for joining me this morning. Up next, an overture by Beethoven, one of four that he composed for his opera, Fidelio. This is the Lenore Overture No. 3, named after the main character. We'll hear a performance by the Atlanta Symphony, conducted by Yoel Levy.

Yoel Levy led the Atlanta Symphony in that performance of Beethoven's Lenore Overture No. 3. Thank you to Bob and Linda Kreiss for adopting that recording from our library here at Discover Classical, the Miami Valley's home for classical music. I'm Sammy Griffith, and thanks for joining me this morning. We'll close this hour with music by Domenico Scarlatti. This is one of his sonatas composed in one movement during the Baroque era. He was living in the court of Spain and wrote about 550 of these works in a period of 10 to 15 years at the end of his career. We'll hear a performance of the sonata in G major by pianist Yevgeny Zarafiance.

0: Yevgeny Zarafianz performed Domenico Scarlatti's Sonata in G Major, number 169. Thank you to Emily Weissman for adopting that recording from our library here at Discover Classical. I'm Sammy Griffith, and it's been a pleasure to be with you this Sunday morning. I'll be back with you again this evening at 10 p.m. for a little night music. Up next, stay tuned for With Heart and Voice, hosted by Peter Dubois. 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
1: 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Immediately before his ascension, Christ foreshadows some of the suffering that his disciples will undergo. That's the subject of this week's cantata, written for the first Sunday after Ascension, known as Exaudi Sunday. 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

Hello, and welcome to With Heart and Voice, a program that celebrates the rich and varied repertoire of sacred choral and organ music. I'm Peter Dubois, and I'm delighted that you've joined me for the next hour of inspirational listening. The repertoire of sacred choral and organ music is replete with music of praise, and on today's edition of With Heart and Voice, we'll explore some of these pieces, including psalms, hymns, and spiritual songs. Great works by Herbert Howells, Rena Esmail, C.H.H. Perry, and a host of others. We'll begin with festive organ music by esteemed American composer Conrad Souza, who led a varied career in Pittsburgh, New York, San Diego, and for many years as professor of composition at the San Francisco Conservatory. He composed March for a Joyous Occasion in 1985 for the wedding of two close friends. David Higgs performs on the Fisk organ at the Meyerson Symphony Center in Dallas.

David Higgs performed March for a Joyous Occasion by Conrad Susa. He played the Lay Family Organ at the Meyerson Symphony Center in Dallas. One of the most powerful psalms of praise can be found in Psalm 100. William Keefe, who helped prepare the Geneva Bible, paraphrased it in 1560 and paired it with a tune composed by Louis Bourgeois nearly 10 years earlier, intended for Psalm 134. The two have appeared together in nearly every English-language hymnal since that time. In the 20th century, Ray Vaughan Williams arranged it in majestic form for the coronation of Elizabeth II. We'll hear it sung by the choir of St. Paul's Cathedral, London, led by Christopher Durnley. Barry Rose plays the organ, joined by trumpeters of the Royal Military School of Music. All people that on earth do dwell.

All People That on Earth Do Dwell, as arranged by Ray Vaughan Williams. Christopher Durnley led the choir of St. Paul's Cathedral, London. You're listening to With Heart and Voice. Psalm 100 finds another setting in the suitably energetic O Be Joyful in the Lord by Jeremy Filsell. It was composed in 2001 as part of a set of morning and evening canticles for Jonathan Rhys-Williams and the choir of St. George's Chapel, Windsor Castle. You'll hear hints of influence from several other composers as well, including Sebastian Forbes, Graham Wetham, and William Walton. Nigel Short leads Tenebrae in this recording, with the composer at the organ.

Tenebrae performed "O Be Joyful in the Lord" by Jeremy Filzel, who played the organ. Nigel Short conducted. The ancient hymn from the 4th century, Te Deum Laudamus, literally begins with the words, "We praise thee, O God." It's often used as a canticle at matins or morning prayer, especially during the season after Easter. One of the great settings of this text from the past century comes from Herbert Howells as part of a set of canticles he wrote for the choir of King's College, Cambridge. It was actually composed during the time he served as acting organist at St. John's College, Cambridge, deputizing for Robin Orr, who was on active duty during World War II. Howells was inspired by both the choir and the acoustic of King's when composing this most extraordinary setting. We'll hear it sung by the choir of St. John's College, directed by Andrew Nethsinga. Timothy Rivaldi plays the organ.

0: The Collegium Regalis setting of the Te Deum, composed by Herbert Howells. Andrew Nethsinger led the choir of St. John's College, Cambridge, with organist Timothy Rivaldi. 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
0: We move to a somewhat different expression of praise coming from the tradition of American folk hymns. These 19th century hymns, in their simplicity and directness, exude their own eloquent, straightforward, homespun vigor, creating a lively hymn tradition that flourished in America. The camp meeting song, We'll Shout and Give Him Glory, is arranged here by Mack Wilberg and receives an energetic performance by the Tabernacle Choir and Orchestra at Temple Square, led by Dr. Wilberg.

We'll shout and give him glory, an American folk hymn from the late 19th century, arranged here by Mack Wilberg. Dr. Wilberg conducted the Tabernacle Choir and Orchestra at Temple Square. Our next piece is a fascinating combination of Eastern and Western religion, a three-movement work by Rina Esmail titled Exaltations. Each of the three movements draws on a single Latin word or phrase, Hosanna in excelsis, Alleluia, and Gloria in excelsis. But listen to the complete work, composed for double choir, soloists, and horn. The composer says, "As one who grew up attending the Roman Catholic Church, these Latin words instantly connect me to a deep and rich spiritual tradition. These exaltations are meant to be joyous and contemplative in praise of God. They also connect to the Hindustani musical tradition, as each movement is in a different rag, or melodic framework. This music interweaves the richness of both musical traditions." Stephen Fox leads the Cathedral Choral Society in Exaltations by Rina Esmail.

Exaltations by Rena Esmail. Stephen Fox led the Cathedral Choral Society and Brass Ensemble in this marvelous music. 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If there's a top 10 list of psalms in addition to Psalm 100, the list would undoubtedly include Psalms 148 and 150 as among the greatest psalms of praise. In our next selection, the latter two of these form the basis of the text paraphrased by Henry Williams Baker in the hymn, O Praise Ye the Lord. The tune Laudate Dominum by Sir Charles H.H. Perry comes from the closing movement of his extended work, Hear My Words, O Ye People, which was commissioned for the Great Salisbury Diocesan Choral Festival in 1894. Malcolm Archer leads the Wells Cathedral Choir in O Praise Ye the Lord. Rupert Goff plays the organ.

Malcolm Archer led the Wells Cathedral Choir in the great hymn, O Praise Ye the Lord. Some of the ancient chants of the Roman Church bear some relationship to those of the Eastern Church, and we can often hear similarities in them. Our next selection, a Latin setting of the Te Deum, is sung in alternation between choir and organ, as conceived by David Briggs. We'll hear him play organ versets alternating with the chant sung by the choir of Trinity College, Cambridge. That'll be followed by an improvised toccata on the Te Deum played by Mr. Briggs. Stephen Layton conducts.

David Briggs improvised a toccata on Te Deum Laudamus at Gloucester Cathedral. Earlier, he and the choir of Trinity College, Cambridge performed the hymn Te Deum Laudamus in alternation, directed by Stephen Layton.

thank you for joining me for today's program as we've listened to Sacred Choral and Organ Music of Praise. I hope you enjoyed the selections I've chosen and found them to be inspiring and uplifting. Some of the recordings have come from the Richard Gladwell Collection. 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Audio producers for the program are Andrew Croucher and Robert Braden. Executive producer is Gene Fisher, and I'm Peter Dubois. Please join me again next week for another edition of With Heart and Voice.

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to The Intimate Guitar. I'm your host, Jim McCutcheon, inviting you to join me for the next hour, during which time we will enjoy many of the delights from the world of the guitar. On this program, music of Bach from Franz Halas, the Giuseppe Aneta Plucked String Quintet, soloist Genevieve Leitner, the flute and guitar Iacano Grande Duo, and two desserts from Nicoletta Todesco and David Bylis. Join me, won't you? We begin with one of my favorite interpreters of the music of J.S. Bach for the solo classical guitar, German guitarist Franz Halas, from an excellent 2-CD set on the BIS label, devoted entirely to Bach's sonatas and partitas. We'll hear the first four movements of his Partita No. 1 in B minor, BWV 1002. The guitarist is Franz Halas.

What a wonderful way to begin this edition of The Intimate Guitar, music of J.S. Bach, the first four movements from his Partita No. 1 in B minor. The guitarist and arranger was Franz Halas. You are listening to The Intimate Guitar here on this public radio station. I'm Jim McCutcheon. Thank you so much for listening. It's always my great pleasure each week to bring you some of my favorite music from around the world for the instrument held closest to the heart. Next, music of Domenico Cimarosa. We'll hear an overture from 1796, performed by the Giuseppe Aneto Plucked String Quintet.

Music of Domenico Cimarosa. From 1796, we heard an overture from a CD completely comprised of overtures on the Brilliant Classics label. Performing was the Giuseppe Aneta Plucked String Quintet. This is The Intimate Guitar. I'm Jim McCutcheon, happy to have been bringing you this great music since 1986. Next on The Intimate Guitar, music from soloist Genevieve Leitner, who lives in New Mexico, her CD called Enamorada, or In Love. We'll hear three pieces by Brazilian composer João Pernambuco. Here is Genevieve Leitner.

guitarist Genevieve Leitner, who has studied with several excellent guitarists around the world, from her CD called Inamorada. We heard three pieces by Brazilian composer João Pernambuco. 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I'm Jim McCutcheon. 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Next, from a CD on the Stradivarius label called Agua y Vino, we'll hear flutist Carolina Dello Iacono and guitarist Antonio Grande. They'll open with Enrique Granados' Spanish Dance No. 5 and follow that with a piece by Laurent Boutreau called Amnesia, on which they'll be joined by cellist Luca Signorini.

Beautiful music from flutist Carolina Dello Iacona and guitarist Antonio Grande, their CD called Agua y Vino. We concluded with a piece called Amasia by Laurent Boutros. They were joined by cellist Lucas Signorini. You are listening to The Intimate Guitar. I'm Jim McCutcheon, happy to bring you this weekly smorgasbord of guitar delights. Two works for dessert on this edition of The Intimate Guitar. We'll start with a very interesting CD by guitarist, composer, and vocalist Nicoletta Todesco from her CD called The Cockroach Diary. We'll hear the concluding track called Carousel.

0: Ekki vor lasse lært og sier Ekki vor lasse lært og sier Del domann non vè certezza.
1: Music composed and performed by Nicoletta Todesco. Her CD called The Cockroach Diary. We heard the concluding track, Carousel. We are in the middle of a two-dessert edition of The Intimate Guitar. At the end of each program, I always enjoy bringing my listeners some dessert, something not classical but artistic. And sometimes I just decide to splurge a little bit. We're about to hear New York City guitarist David Bayless, his CD called Running Through My Mind. We'll hear his take on a Stevie Wonder composition called Joy Inside My Tears.

0: a solo guitar piece from New York City guitarist David Bayless from his CD called Running Through My Mind, which is mostly music performed with his quintet. We heard a piece called Joy Inside My Tears by Stevie Wonder, a nice rendition. Thank you for your support for The Intimate Guitar and this public radio station. 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
1: 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We'll also hear Airs for the Season by James Oswald, which are all named after flowers. I'm Sarah Schneider. 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
3: 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Hi, my name is Aaron Mood. It's always a pleasure to be here with you on the weekends. I'll be here to take you through the midday until 2 p.m. today. Coming up in the 10 o'clock hour, Haydn's Emperor String Quartet, which includes the German National Anthem in its slow movement. We'll also hear a toccata by Mexican composer Carlos Chavez. We begin with Bruce Lee, pianist, performing Jean-Philippe Rameau's The Tender Laments.

Jean-Philippe Rameau's The Tender Laments, performed by pianist Bruce Liu. Thank you to Margie Anderson for adopting that recording from our library here at Discover Classical 88.1, 89.1, and 89.9. In 2026, the National Museum of the U.S. Air Force will commemorate the 250th anniversary of the United States by exploring how advancements in air and space power have shaped America's past and continue to influence its future. Throughout the year, the museum will participate in America 250 Ohio, a statewide initiative designed to connect Ohio's people, places, and achievements to the broader national story of the United States. For more information, visit nationalmuseum.af.mil. Good morning. My name is Aaron Mood. Happy to be here with you today. I hope you're having a relaxing weekend. We continue this hour with music by Joseph Haydn, one of the string quartets from the Opus 76 set known as the Emperor String Quartet because it includes the hymn God Save Emperor Francis in its slow movement. It's today the German national anthem. This is Joseph Haydn's String Quartet Opus 76 No. 3 in C major, performed by the Alban Berg Quartet.

Joseph Haydn's String Quartet, Opus 76, No. 3 in C Major, the Emperor Quartet. That performance was by the Alban Berg Quartet. And thank you to Thomas Kaiser for adopting that recording from our library here at Discover Classical, Dayton's only 24-hour classical music radio station. 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McCutcheon Music in Centerville. My name is Aaron Mood. Stay with me in this 10 o'clock hour for a clarinet sonata by Johannes Brahms. And then at the top of the 11 o'clock hour, music by Domenico Cimarosa from his opera, The Music Director. Right now, a toccata by Mexican composer Carlos Chavez. Enrique Batiste conducts the Mexico State Symphony.

Carlos Chavez's Toccata, performed by the Mexico State Symphony, under the direction of Enrique Batiste. 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Good morning and happy Sunday. My name is Aaron Mood. Stay tuned in the next hour for music by Domenico Cimarosa and instrumental music written in 1672 for Corpus Christi. Right now, music by Johannes Brahms, a sonata for either clarinet and piano or viola and piano. This is one of two sonatas by Johannes Brahms that he scored for either of those instruments with piano accompaniment. This is his clarinet sonata number 2 in E-flat, opus 120, number 2. This performance by soloist Anthony McGill and Gloria Chen.

Johannes Brahms' Clarinet Sonata No. 2 in E-flat, Opus 120. No. 2, a work written very late in Brahms' life. We heard a performance by clarinetist Anthony McGill and pianist Gloria Chen. Good morning and welcome to Discover Classical, 88.1 WDPR Dayton, 89.1 WUSO Springfield, and 89.9 WDPG Greenville. 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My name is Aaron Mood. Happy to be here with you today. It's always fun to be on Discover Classical on the weekends. Coming up in the 11 o'clock hour, music by Marc-Anthony Charpentier. And we'll also hear a violin concerto dedicated to Pablo Sarasate by Camille Saint-Saëns. Right now, music from an opera by Domenico Cimarosa. This is the overture to The Music Director. Patrick Galois conducts the Czech Chamber Philharmonic.

The overture to Domenico Cimarosa's opera, The Music Director. Patrick Gallois conducted that performance of the Czech Chamber Philharmonic. 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Good morning and happy Sunday to you. My name is Aaron Mood. I hope you're having a relaxing weekend. We continue with music by Marc-Antoine Charpentier that he wrote in 1672 for Corpus Christi. This is Charpentier's Symphonies, H515. Reinhard Goebel conducts Musica Antiqua Cologne.

0: Marc-Antoine Charpentier's Symphonies, H515. Reinhard Goebel conducted Musica Antiqua Cologne. Hi, my name is Aaron Mood, and thanks for joining me here on Discover Classical, 88.1, 89.1, and 89.9.
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0: The violinist Pablo Sarasate was friends with Camille Sesson. It actually caused Sesson a bit of a problem because Sarasate would come to his house and play Sesson's music, and then no one else was brave enough to do so because they did not want to be compared to Sarasate. Sesson dedicated this next work to Sarasate, his Violin Concerto No. 3 in B minor. We'll hear a performance by soloist James Ennis and the BBC Philharmonic led by Juan José Mena.

Camisa Saw's Violin Concerto No. 3 in B minor. That performance was by James Ennis and the BBC Philharmonic led by Juan José Mena. Good morning, this is Discover Classical, Dayton's only 24-hour classical music radio station. 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Dr. Thomas Garcia, professor of ethnomusicology at Miami University, will present the concert preview. It's today at 4 p.m. at the Kettering Seventh-day Adventist Church. Child care is available. More at BachSocietyOfDayton.org. Good morning. My name is Aaron Mood. Thanks for joining me here on Discover Classical. Stay tuned at the top of the hour for today's edition of Composer's Datebook, followed as always by our featured Bach Cantata of the Week. To end the 11 o'clock hour, music by contemporary English composer Philip Lane. We'll hear six folk dances from the Cotswold region of England. This is Lane's suite of Cotswold folk dances. Gavin Sutherland conducts the Royal Ballet Sinfonia.

0: Philip Lane's Suite of Cotswold Folk Dances. Gavin Sutherland conducted that performance of the Royal Ballet Symphonia. You heard it here on listener-supported Discover Classical. My name is Aaron Mood, always happy to be here with you on the weekends. Coming up in the noon hour, the overture to Engelbert Humperdinck's opera, Hansel and Gretel. We'll also hear music from the second generation of the Mannheim School, a wind octet by Karl Stamitz, son of Johann Stamitz. And we'll hear a three-movement suite for violin and piano based on sculptures by three African-American composers. The suite of music by William Grant Still coming up at about 45 minutes after the next hour. All that and much more, including our featured Bach cantata of the week, coming up right after Composer's Datebook. 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
1: This is the Composer's Datebook for May 17th. I'm John Burge. Today, a tip of the hat to the persistence of Ms. Eliza Hall, who lived in Boston from 1853 to 1924. Hall was a Francophile and championed the best and latest in French music. Sadly, Eliza Hall suffered from a hearing ailment, which would eventually result in complete deafness. At the advice of her doctor, who thought it might stimulate her ears, Hall took up the saxophone, and with typical enthusiasm soon began commissioning the leading French composers of the day for new pieces for her instrument. In all, she commissioned 22 works, the most famous being by Claude Debussy. Debussy at first refused Ms. Hall's persistent offers of a commission, pleading that the saxophone was a reed animal with whose habits he was poorly acquainted. Debussy was paid in advance, but it was years before he delivered a short rhapsody in a vaguely Moorish style. In May of 1919, a year after Debussy's death, the orchestration of the piece was completed by Debussy's friend Jean-Roger Ducasse and premiered in Paris. Miss Hall apparently never performed it herself. Maybe she was exasperated by the long delay. Or perhaps by 1919, her own hearing had deteriorated to the point where she no longer could perform. Composer's Datebook is produced by APM, American Public Media, in conjunction with the American Composers Forum, reminding you that all music was once new.

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Good afternoon, my name is Aaron Mood. A pleasure to be here with you and to bring you the music of Johann Sebastian Bach every Sunday at 12:03. It's time now for our featured Bach Cantata of the Week. 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More at gracelutheranwc.org. This past Thursday was the Solemnity of the Ascension. And for the last several weeks, we have heard cantatas that focus on Christ's farewell discourse. It's his final sermon to his disciples before he ascended. Bach wrote today's cantata for the first Sunday after Ascension, which was May 21st in 1724. The text is taken from John chapter 16, in which Jesus foreshadows some of the trials that his disciples will undergo after he ascends into heaven. This is Johann Sebastian Bach's cantata, Sie werden euch in den Bann tun. They will put you under banishment, BWV 44. Helmut Rilling conducts the Bach Collegium Stuttgart.

Johann Sebastian Bach's Cantata Sie werden euch in den Bann tun. They will put you under banishment, BWV 44. Helmut Rilling conducted that performance of the Bach Collegium Stuttgart. That was this week's featured Bach Cantata, heard every Sunday at 12:03 here on Discover Classical 88.1, 89.1, and 89.9. with support from Grace Lutheran Church, West Carrollton. Hi, my name is Aaron Mood. It's always a pleasure to bring you the sacred music of Johann Sebastian Bach every Sunday at 12:03 here on Discover Classical. A reminder that you can find a link to the English translation of the libretto of this or any of our cantatas at discoverclassical.org. Still to come this hour, music by Carl Stamitz for Wind Octet. But right now, the overture to Engelbert Humperdinck's Hansel and Gretel. Carl and

the overture to Engelbert Humperdinck's Hansel and Gretel. Carl Anton Rickenbacker conducted that performance of the Bamberg Symphony. 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My name is Aaron Mood. It's always a pleasure to be here with you on the weekends. 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The Mannheim School was a group of German composers from the early classical era. It was centered around the Mannheim Orchestra and developed many of the forms that were used later in the classical era by composers such as Mozart and Haydn. Right now we're going to hear music from one of the second generation of the Mannheim School, Karl Stamitz, the son of Johann Stamitz. We'll hear Karl Stamitz's Wind Octet No. 3 in B-flat, performed by the Consortium Classicum.

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0: Good afternoon. My name is Aaron Mood. Do stay with me into the 1 o'clock hour for music by Giovanni Gabrielli, as well as a symphonic dance for orchestra by Edvard Grieg, and music from Igor Stravinsky's ballet, Apollo. To end the noon hour, music by William Grant Still in three movements inspired by three sculptures from the Harlem Renaissance. We'll hear African Dancer, Mother and Child, and Gamin, about a young boy. This is William Grant Still's Suite for Violin and Piano, performed by violinist Randall Gooseby and pianist Zhu Wong.

Soloists Randall Gooseby and Zhu Wong performed William Grant Still's Suite for Violin and Piano. Good afternoon and welcome to Discover Classical, 88.1 WDPR Dayton, 89.1 WUSO Springfield, and 89.9 WDPG Greenville. 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My name is Aaron Mood, and I'm here with you until 2 p.m. today with music by Edvard Grieg for orchestra. We'll also hear a suite of ballet music from Stravinsky's Apollo and a serenade for Mozart that may have been written for the evening. Right now, music by Italian Baroque composer Giovanni Gabrielli. This is his Canzona, performed by the Paris Instrumental Ensemble under the direction of Florian Hollard.

Giovanni Gabrielli's Canzona, Florian Hollard led the Paris Instrumental Ensemble in that performance that was adopted from our library, thanks to Peter and Patricia Torvik. Good afternoon, you're listening to Discover Classical, the Miami Valley's home for classical music. My name is Aaron Mood, here with you until 2 o'clock, when you can hear Theme and Variations with Joe Law. Still to come this hour, music by Igor Stravinsky, his ballet Apollo, and we'll also hear a serenade by Mozart. Right now, a symphonic dance from Edvard Grieg's Opus 64. This is the Symphonic Dance No. 4 in A minor, performed by the Utah Symphony, directed by Marisa Bravanel.

Edvard Grieg's Symphonic Dance Opus 64, No. 4 in A minor. Marisa Bravanel conducted that performance of the Utah Symphony. 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My name is Aaron Mood. A pleasure to be with you on this Sunday afternoon. I hope you're having a pleasant weekend. Still coming in this 1 o'clock hour, a serenade by Mozart performed by the Berlin Philharmonic. But we continue now with Igor Stravinsky's ballet Apollo, about the Greek god of music. 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

Igor Stravinsky's ballet, Apollo. Robert Kraft conducted the London Symphony. 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My name is Aaron Mood, and I'm here with you until the top of the hour when Joe Law will join you on Theme and Variations. To take us to 2 o'clock, music by Mozart. We often hear this on Discover Classical on A Little Night Music, hosted by Sammy Griffith, because it has the nickname Notturna, and that comes from the original score to this serenade, where Mozart's father, Leopold Mozart, wrote the word Notturna. This is Mozart's Serenade in D Major, K239, Herbert von Karajan conducts the Berlin Philharmonic.

0: Mozart's Serenade in D Major, K239, the Notturna Serenade. Herbert von Karajan conducted that performance of the Berlin Philharmonic. My name is Aaron Mood, and that's all for me on this Sunday afternoon. Do join me next Saturday at noon as I take you through the weekend. Right now, it's time for Theme and Variations with your host, Joe Law. 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
2: 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We'll also hear Airs for the Season by James Oswald, which are all named after flowers. I'm Sarah Schneider. 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

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The theme for this week is the nocturne, a term that originally identified music meant to be played at night. Before long, it also came to mean music that evoked the night. Perhaps the most familiar form of the nocturne is the short piano piece that originated with the Irish-born John Field. The best-known piano nocturnes are the 21 by Frédéric Chopin. You're going to hear the first three of them, published in 1832 as his Opus 9. The first is in B-flat minor, the second, and by far the best-known, is in E-flat, and the third is in B. They're played by Garrick Olson.

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It began with Chopin's three nocturnes, Opus 9, played by Garrick Olson. It continues with Leonard Bernstein's Halil, which is subtitled Nocturne. Bernstein described it as a kind of night music, an ongoing conflict of nocturnal images, wish dreams, nightmares, repose, sleeplessness, night terrors, and sleep itself, death's twin brother. The composer conducted the premiere with flutist Jean-Pierre Rampal and the Israel Philharmonic on the 27th of May, 1981. 2 days later, they made this recording.

Jean-Pierre Rampal was the flutist, and Leonard Bernstein led the Israel Philharmonic in his Halil, a nocturne named for the Hebrew word for flute. You're listening to Discover Classical, and I'm Joe Law, your host for Theme and Variations and today's program of Nocturnes. The Moravian violinist Heinrich Wilhelm Ernst composed his two nocturnes, Opus 8, sometime between 1831 and 1834. The poet Heinrich Heine heard Ernst play one of them and described the experience this way. One seemed to be swept away into a beautiful Italian night, the cypress trees standing in silent charm, white statues shimmering in moonlight clear, and bubbling fountains lulling us to dream. Sherban Lupu is the violinist, Ian Hobson the pianist.

Violinist Sherban Lupu played the two nocturnes, Opus 8, by Heinrich Wilhelm Ernst. Ian Hobson was the pianist. 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The next nocturne comes from the early 20th century. Gerald Finzi composed his nocturne, subtitled New Year Music, in 1926. In the preface to the published score, Finzi quoted from Charles Lamb's Essays of Elia and a poem by Robert Bridges. The title, Nocturne, shows this to be music for New Year's Eve, expressing the sober sadness Charles Lamb described. Here, then, are no merrymakings, but something of the mood suggested by the words of Robert Bridges, "When the stars are shining, fared I forth alone." Finzi's music is played by the Academy of St. Martin in the Fields, conducted by Neville Mariner.

Gerald Finzi's Nocturne, New Year Music, was played by the Academy of St. Martin in the Fields, conducted by Neville Mariner. You heard it on Discover Classical's Theme and Variations, today bringing you a program of nocturnes. The next comes from a set written for guitar by a celebrated 19th century performer on that instrument. Born in 1806 in Pressburg, now Bratislava, Johann Caspar Merz moved to Vienna in 1840, where that same year he published his Three Nocturnes, Opus 4. This is the second in C. It's in two sections, an andante, followed by an allegro con brio. The guitarist is David Leisner.

David Leisner played the Nocturne Opus 4 No. 2 by Johann Caspar Merz, part of today's program devoted to nocturnes. 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Merz's nocturne dated from 1840, the next was composed 2 years earlier. Fanny Mendelssohn Hensel wrote this Notturno in G minor shortly before a year-long trip to Italy. It's in the style of a barcarolle or gondola song, perhaps in anticipation of visiting Venice. It's played by Sarah Rotenberg.

Sarah Rodenburg played the Notturno in G minor by Fanny Mendelssohn Hensel, composed in 1838. It was part of today's program of nocturnes on Discover Classical's Theme and Variations. The next example is by Colin McPhee. In 1926, he came upon a recording of the Balinese gamelan. Fascinated by this percussion orchestra and what he called its clear metallic sounds, McPhee went to Bali in 1931 and remained until World War II forced his return. Subsequently, he wrote several books about Bali and its music, as well as a series of gamelan-inspired compositions, including this nocturne, which dates from 1958. It's played by the Brooklyn Philharmonic Orchestra, Dennis Russell Davies conducting.

Dennis Russell Davies led the Brooklyn Philharmonic Orchestra in the Nocturne for Chamber Orchestra by Colin McPhee. This is listener-supported Discover Classical, and I'm Joe Law, your host for Theme and Variations, where today's theme is the Nocturne. After that Nocturne evoking the music of Bali, you'll next hear one from a French opera based on a play by Shakespeare. As early as 1833, Hector Berlioz had expressed interest in transforming Much Ado About Nothing into an opera. It wasn't until 25 years later that he began writing what would become Beatrice and Benedict. The opera focuses on the reluctant courtship of the title characters and their friends' successful efforts to maneuver them past their exaggerated disdain for each other. Two of the plotters are Ero and her lady-in-waiting Ursule. At the end of the first act, they reflect on the beauty of the night and the joys of love. The singers are Sylvia McNair and Catherine Robin. John Nelson conducts the orchestra of the Lyon Opera.

The vocal nocturne that ends the first act of Berlioz's Beatrice and Benedict was sung by Sylvie McNair and Catherine Robin. John Nelson conducted the orchestra of the Lyon Opera. You heard that moment of repose in the merry war between Beatrice and Benedict as part of today's program of nocturnes on Discover Classical's Theme and Variations. The next example is by a composer better known for being the father of another composer, Richard Strauss. Franz Strauss, the most famous horn player of his time, composed a fair amount of music for his instrument. The nocturne, Opus 7, is played by Richard Watkins with Julius Drake at the piano.

Horn soloist Richard Watkins played the Nocturne Opus 7 by Franz Strauss. Julius Drake was the pianist. That Nocturne for Horn was heard as part of today's program of nocturnes on Discover Classical's Theme and Variations. The next example comes from early 20th century France. Cécile Chaminade's Nocturne Opus 165 was published in 1925, and it's a serene evocation of night with a more agitated middle section. Peter Jacobs is the pianist.

Cécile Chaminade's Nocturne, Opus 165, was played by Peter Jacobs. You heard it as part of today's sampling of nocturnes on Discover Classical's Theme and Variations. The final music also comes from France, inspired by an episode from Nicolas Lénaud's narrative poem, Faust. From it, Henri Rabeau selected a scene in which Faust observes a nighttime procession of pilgrims celebrating the Feast of St. John. You'll hear the celebrants approach and then pass by. Dating from 1899, Rabeau's tone poem is performed by the Rheinland-Pfalz State Philharmonic Orchestra, Leif Segerstam conducting.

Leif Segerstam conducted the Rheinland-Pfalz State Philharmonic Orchestra in Henri Rabaud's Nocturnal Procession, Opus 6. Rabaud's music concludes today's sampling of Nocturnes. 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I'm your host, Joe Law, and I hope you can join me again next week for another theme and variations here on Discover Classical.

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3: Welcome to Early Music Now. We are celebrating spring with music about flowers, gardens, and bees. We'll hear pieces by John Wilby, Ludwig Zenfel, and James Oswald. I'm Sarah Schneider. Very pleased you're here today. Let's get started with music by Alessandro Scarlatti. His oratorio Il Giardino di Rose, or The Rose Garden, was first performed in Rome in April of 1707. At that time, there was a papal decree in effect banning the performance of opera, while dramatic sacred works were allowed. Scarlatti's oratorio is an allegory of faith and spiritual triumph, set in a symbolic rose garden. Here's Accademia Bizantina, directed by Ottavio Dantone.

That was music by Alessandro Scarlatti, and it was performed by Accademia Bizantina, directed by Ottavio Dantone. The overture to the oratorio, The Rose Garden. We'll hear two sacred pieces on the theme of flowers now, starting with Ego Flos Campi by Jacobus Clemens Non Papa. The text reads, I am a flower of the field and a lily of the valley. As a lily among the thorns, so is my beloved among the daughters. This performance features Stile Antico. After that, we'll hear fretwork with an arrangement of a five-part motet by Ludwig Zentfel called Ave Rosa Sine Spinis, Hail, Rose Without Thorns.

That was a performance by Fretwork of a five-part motet by Ludwig Zenfel called Ave Rosa Sine Spinis. And before that, the members of Stile Antico brought us a performance of Ego Flos Campi by Jacobus Clemens Non Papa. Our next set includes secular love songs where flowers take center stage. I'll start with O Rosa Bella by John Beddingham and follow it up with Queen of Flowers by Alexander Agricola.

0: From a CD called The Rose, the Lily, and the Whortleberry, Medieval Gardens, sung by the Orlando Consort, that was I Vaghi Fiori, a madrigal by Jacques Arcadelt, and the text reads, "The lovely flowers and amorous branches and the grass and the air give delight to others." You're listening to Early Music Now. I'm Sarah Schneider. So glad to have you along.
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0: Later in the show, we'll hear instrumental suites named after flowers by James Oswald. But first, a work from the 15th century by a mysterious composer from the Low Countries named Johannes Pulois. Flowers like roses and lilies were used as metaphors for the Virgin Mary during the Middle Ages and Renaissance, and that's the case in this Marian hymn called Flos de Spina. A flower is brought forth from a thorn, and the flower of flowers is made fecund with dew sent from heaven. We'll hear the Bachois Consort, directed by Andrew Kirkman.

a motet honoring the Virgin Mary called Flos de Spina. It was written by Johannes Poulois, and we heard the Bachois Consort, directed by Andrew Kirkman. Thanks for being here for Early Music Now.

We just heard a couple of pieces by an English madrigalist from the late Renaissance named John Wilby. Flora Gave Me Fairest Flowers and Sweet Honey-Sucking Bees. And those works were performed by E. Fagiolini. Music by a Scottish composer named James Oswald is next on Early Music Now. He was born in 1710 and in his 20s had established himself as a cellist, dancing master, and composer. He moved to London, became friends with musicologist Charles Burney, and opened his own music publishing house while continuing to compose. Eventually, he was named chamber composer to King George III and died a wealthy man. Oswald composed 96 sonatas for small chamber ensemble that he called Airs for the Seasons. Many contained features of Scottish folk music, like plaintive airs and jigs, but you can also hear the influence of Italian and French music. The suites are named after flowers like cowslip, narcissus, and crocus. Let's hear selections from Oswald's Airs for the Seasons, performed by Resonanza Baroque Ensemble.

We heard selections from Airs for the Seasons by James Oswald, played by Resonanza Baroque Ensemble. We have time for one more piece on early music now. This is a Sephardic song from Turkey called La Rosa Enflorece, The Rose Blooms in the Month of May. My soul is melancholy with the pain of love. We'll hear Texas Early Music Project and tenor Daniel Johnson, who is also artistic director of TEMP.

La Rosa Enflorece, a Sephardic song from Turkey, performed by tenor Daniel Johnson and members of Texas Early Music Project. Early Music Now is distributed by the WFMT Radio Network Chicago and is produced in the studios of KMFA in Austin, Texas, with funding provided by the Corporation for Public Broadcasting. I'm Sarah Schneider, very pleased you were able to join me today, and until next time.

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5: 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I'm Edmund Stone. We watch movies for many reasons: to be entertained, to learn, and to feel a range of emotions. 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The opening of a movie is the most critical part. It has to grab our attention and give us a reason to continue watching. Today on The Score, we are taking a look and a listen to some of the best opening scenes in cinema. Join me as we feel the power of The Godfather, the tension of the chase in Vertigo, the thrill of the action in Raiders of the Lost Ark, and more. First impressions are important, and that is no exception in the world of cinema. Filmmakers have just minutes, if not seconds, to get and keep our attention and dole out a taste of what is in store for the rest of the movie. The 2016 film, La La Land, set up our expectations not just of a dazzling musical, but of the central theme: follow your dreams. The freeway gridlock scene introduces us to Sebastian and Mia, life in Los Angeles, and the boisterous tone of the movie. The outstanding choreography, cinematography, and music by Justin Hurwitz won audiences in moments, and 246 Entertainment Industry Awards a bit later.

The infectiously upbeat music by Justin Hurwitz for the 2016 musical La La Land. The storyline is established in the opening scene, replete with hopes and dreams and frustrations. If you can sing and dance in a traffic jam, you can do anything. Alfred Hitchcock was a master at creating suspense. One technique he insisted on was to always make the public aware of all the facts involved. Otherwise, there is no suspense. In his 1958 classic Vertigo, all the facts and foibles of the characters are presented to us in the opening scene. For just over a minute and a half, we are immersed in a rooftop chase. The perpetrator, a policeman, and a man with a disabling fear of heights. The scene is set, and we cannot tear our eyes away from the screen for the rest of the movie. Bernard Herrmann wrote a score that practically defines the word tension. You can feel the build-up, spinning a musical web of fear, deceit, and spiraling down from a great height through the power of the music. Let's hear some of that score now.

That was Prelude and the Rooftop from 1958's Vertigo, composed by Bernard Herrmann for Alfred Hitchcock's Masterpiece of Suspense. The opening scene is one of the most riveting in all of film, and Herrmann's outstanding music instantly sweeps you along with the characters to the time, place, and tension of the story, and stays with you throughout the movie. Some cinematic works create a slow burn that builds a searing portrait of the characters and their motivations even before you see them. At the beginning of the legendary 1972 film The Godfather, the titular character is not seen, but his presence is deeply felt as a supplicant appeals to him for justice for his daughter. When the camera finally focuses on the face of Don Corleone, he is calm as he speaks about friendship and respect, and after the grieving father leaves, it is just as eerily calm when he orders his men to carry out the justice as a gift for him on the Don's daughter's wedding day. In those early minutes of the film, the dichotomy of the mafia brutality and the fierce dedication to family are set as the premise for all that follows. And once again, we can't look away. Nino Rota composed the haunting score to the film.

The main title, Godfather Waltz, and Love Theme, Speak Softly Love, from The Godfather, 1972. Composer Nino Rota encapsulates the sound of the culture of the Italian family, the quiet but brutal force of the family business, in his music, and the opening scene, which is in and of itself without music, captures the essential heart of the story in just a few minutes. There are thousands of films about the American West, and some of the best were created by Sergio Leone, with music by Ennio Morricone, sometimes called Spaghetti Westerns. The nickname denigrates the outstanding directing and musical talents of Leone and Morricone, but their films are standouts of the genre of westerns. In the 1968 film, Once Upon a Time in the West, an extended 10-minute opening scene at the train station famously uses an ambient soundscape rather than a traditional musical score, featuring creaking windmills, buzzing flies, and wind to build tension to an excruciating level. When music does enter the scene, it is the haunting harmonica theme composed by Ennio Morricone, known as Man with a Harmonica, or the harmonica theme. Here is that theme now.

That was Man with a Harmonica from Once Upon a Time in the West from 1968. Sergio Leone's opening sequence sets the tension for the gunfight, is a perfect example of when silence speaks louder than bullets. There is no dialogue nor music in this scene, but the tension is thick, and the payoff, when the music does come in, is masterful. I'm Edmund Stone, creator, host, and producer of The Score. Today, we are exploring some of the best opening scenes in cinematic history. Before films had sound, they had intertitles, or title cards, that displayed key story descriptions in silent films. When talkies became the norm, these cinematic props disappeared, only to reappear in another galaxy far, far away.

from 1977's Star Wars: A New Hope, composed by John Williams. The opening scene transports the audience into an entirely different realm, filled with adventure, lightsabers, and outstanding music by Maestro Williams. The theme has been incorporated into every film in the franchise, and the opening scene resets the standard for anticipation. That standard got a boost in another film featuring collaboration between George Lucas and John Williams, this time with the addition of Steven Spielberg. In 1981, the enormous talent of this triumvirate crafted one of the most action-packed opening scenes in filmmaking. In Raiders of the Lost Ark, a silhouetted man in a fedora is trekking through a steamy rainforest. In the first 10 minutes of the film, Indiana Jones is treated to a cauldron of bats surging from a cave, a colony of tarantulas, treacherous companions, walls impregnated with poison darts, a golden idol, and a massive boulder that threatens to flatten the hero. Jones escapes all that to come face to face with his rival. He may have lost that round, but the intense action had the audience permanently hooked for five films. John Williams composed this instantly recognizable score.

That was The Raiders March from Raiders of the Lost Ark, a 1981 collaboration between George Lucas, Steven Spielberg, and John Williams that has one of the most adventurous and action-packed opening scenes ever. Still to come on this episode of The Score, more memories and music from the best opening scenes in cinema, including Skyfall, Saving Private Ryan, and more. I hope you're enjoying this program. If you are, then please share it with your family and friends on your favorite social media. You can also reach me directly at Edmund, that's E-D-M-U-N-D, at thescore.org. I'd love to hear from you. 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

A great opening scene in a film doesn't just grab our attention, it earns our trust. It introduces the characters, it tells us what kind of a world we are stepping into, what to expect from the rest of the movie, give us enough of the characters to keep us interested in watching. Before a word is spoken, the tension starts to mount in the Orson Welles' highly acclaimed masterpiece of film noir, A Touch of Evil, from 1958. The tension starts to mount before a word is spoken, as we see a bomb being planted in the trunk of a car. One of the most famous shots ever made, director Welles ratchets up the fear and urgency over 3 minutes and 20 seconds. Each time the traffic stops for even a moment, we dread what we know must be coming. The dark, gritty atmosphere and the main characters are laid out before us, and the conclusion of the shot keeps us glued to the screen throughout the labyrinthian plot twists and turns. Henry Mancini wrote a pioneering score blending moody jazz, early rock and roll, and Afro-Cuban percussion that perfectly captures the film's seedy, corrupt atmosphere.

That was the main title from 1958's A Touch of Evil, composed by Henry Mancini. A masterpiece of film noir, it is a story of corruption and vengeance. The opening scene begins with tension that does not slack throughout the entire movie. Quentin Tarantino is widely considered a modern auteur. He writes and directs his films and has a highly recognizable signature style of storytelling, intense violence, and a penchant for writing alternative histories as a type of cinematic catharsis. His first of these alternate histories was Inglourious Basterds in 2009, a historical revenge fantasy that culminates in killing Hitler. Tarantino carefully set the stage in the long opening scene. The tension builds from the first moment as Nazi Colonel Hans Lander arrives at a farmstead. Lander, like Tarantino, enjoys a good mind game. His conversation with the farmer starts out somewhat benign, but the veneer of civility is ripped away as he informs the man that he is looking for a missing Jewish family. The camera slowly crawls from the farmer's face to the face of a terrified woman hiding under the floorboards in the house. Lander draws out the tension, and for a moment, the farmer and the audience might even believe things may be all right. He says that the Germans will leave the man and his three daughters alone if he tells him where the missing family are. Any Tarantino fan knows that things will definitely not be all right and are on the edge of their seat throughout the movie. Tarantino does not use original compositions in his films, but repurposes known works, often from other films. The Green Leaves of Summer, earlier composed by Dmitri Tiomkin, plays during the powerful opening scene.

That was Dmitri Tiomkin's The Green Leaves of Summer, juxtaposed against the explosive brutality of the opening scene in Quentin Tarantino's 2009 movie Inglourious Basterds. The scene is extremely intense and sets up the rest of the film and its characters in an unforgettable way that makes the revenge fantasy at the end all the more satisfying. I'm Edmund Stone, creator, host, and producer of The Score. Today, we are exploring music and moments from some of the greatest opening scenes in cinema. On the far more historical side of films about World War II is the heart-wrenching masterpiece Saving Private Ryan from 1998. Loosely based on real-life events, it is the story of a special unit being sent into the bloody fray of World War II to bring back the sole surviving son of a woman whose other three boys had all just been killed in the war. The opening scene is painfully realistic, portraying the visceral horror of war. Director Steven Spielberg chose not to glorify war, but to deconstruct its cinematic clichés. The depiction of the landing scene at Omaha Beach's Dog Green Sector was extraordinarily realistic, from the panic inside the landing craft to the sheer brutality of the German defense. War had never been portrayed so accurately in mainstream American cinema. Here is Omaha Beach, composed by John Williams, for Saving Private Ryan in 1998.

was Omaha Beach from 1998's Saving Private Ryan, composed by John Williams. The music plays to the opening scene of the landing. The 24-minute sequence is stark in its realism and builds a deep, gripping empathy for the soldiers and their fight for survival. James Bond films are instantly recognizable from the stylized design and pop music of the opening credits to the apparent indestructibility of the super spy hero. The 2012 installment, Skyfall, is considered one of the best of the pre-title sequences of the Bond franchise. It delivers adrenaline-pumping action, strong character setup, and a surprise. The apparent death of Bond. As Bond fights on the top of a moving train, he is shot and falls down the ravine and into the river. Here is Thomas Newman conducting from his original score to Skyfall.

was Grand Bazaar from 2012's Skyfall, composed by Thomas Newman for the scene where Bond is shot and falls down a ravine and into a river. Often cited as the most thrilling of all the Bond pre-title sequences, this 007 opening has a unique feature: the apparent death of the spy. To visually depict the evolution of humanity from the savannas of Africa to the cold vastness of space in the near future, in one scene, without a word of dialogue, requires cinematic mastery. That is exactly what Stanley Kubrick created in the 1968 film 2001: A Space Odyssey. The deliberately slow pace of the opening scene moves from the depiction of a community of great apes to the arrival of the monolith to the iconic match cut of the ape throwing a bone, which cuts to a ship in space representing millions of years of human progress from primitive tools to advanced technology in one instant. The sonic picture painted with the wordless choir Requiem by George Ligeti, then transitioning into the eerie and powerful Also Sprach Zarathustra by Richard Strauss, pairs with this masterstroke of filmmaking perfectly.

That is the sound of millions of years of evolution as depicted in 2001, A Space Odyssey. Requiem for soprano, mezzo-soprano, two mixed choirs and orchestra by George Ligeti, and also Sprach Zarathustra by Richard Strauss, used to perfection in the opening scene of the groundbreaking film 2001, A Space Odyssey, from 1968. It is said that you only have one chance to make a first impression. This is particularly true in filmmaking. From the very first frame, the opening scene of a film has the power to draw us in or lose us forever. A well-crafted opening intrigues, teases, and informs. It establishes the theme, characters, power, and tone. A masterfully crafted opening does not just entertain, it can change the way that we see movies forever, creating a moment that stays with us the rest of our lives.

0: 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The Score's executive producer is Fred Child. Production assistance is provided by Warren Black, Dylan Bodnarik, and Todd Dolanik. 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I'm your producer and host, Edmund Stone. Let's do this again soon. 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
4: 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He joins us this week to talk about his music for titles like Fallout 4, The Lord of the Rings, War in the North, Siberia, The World Before, and more. Stay with us. Later on the show, we'll hear music from Fallout 4, just one of the titles in the long-running series that was scored by Ynon Zor. 2018's entry, Fallout 76, is set in the scorched wasteland of post-apocalypse West Virginia. Here's music from the original soundtrack.

We heard themes by Ynon Zur from the original soundtrack to Fallout 76. Stay tuned to hear more music from this action role-playing series later on the show.

You're listening to Gameplay. I'm Keith Brown, pleased to be your host for this week's exploration of music from horror games. The 2008 sci-fi horror title Dead Space stars engineer-turned-monster slayer Isaac Clarke as he struggles to survive on a mining spacecraft that's been overrun by horrifying creatures called necromorphs. This game earned critical acclaim for its atmosphere, gameplay, and sound design, including a visceral original score by Jason Graves.

Featuring the Northwest Sinfonia and the Skywalker Symphony Orchestra, we heard music composed by Jason Graves from the original soundtrack to 2008's Dead Space. This is Game Play. Thanks for joining us for a look at the music of horror games. Next, we're going to hear selections from a 2022 game called In Nightmare. The title follows a child who escapes the trauma of a broken family into dreams of a nightmarish world. While there, he evades monsters and solves puzzles on a journey to overcome his fears. Composer Min Ha crafted a dark, melancholy, ambient original soundtrack. Here's music from In Nightmare.

You're listening to Gameplay. We heard music composed by Min Ha from her dark and dreamlike original soundtrack for the 2022 game In Nightmare. I'm Keith Brown, your host and guide this week, as we explore music from horror video games. Resident Evil 7 Biohazard was 2017's entry in the long-running series. The player controls protagonist Ethan Winters as he searches for his long-missing wife in a decrepit estate inhabited by the twisted, superpowered Baker family and terrifying humanoid creatures called the Molded. The original soundtrack's layered electronic and orchestral soundscapes create a frightening ambience. Here are selections by Miwako.

0: Music composed by Miwako Chinone from the 2017 original soundtrack to Resident Evil 7 Biohazard. On Gameplay this week, we're taking a look at scores from horror video games.
1: Hail Mary, full of grace, the Lord is with thee. Blessed art thou amongst women, and blessed is the fruit of thy womb, Jesus. Holy Mary.
0: The 2015 title The Raven and the Light takes place in a fictional residential school in British Columbia. The player evades unsettling creatures while exploring its halls, uncovering the harrowing story of a former student. This title shines a light on the real-life horrors of Canadian residential schools of the 19th and 20th centuries, in which hundreds of thousands of Indigenous students were taken from their families and enrolled in schooling systems designed to extinguish their language and culture. Composer Ray Bonanno created the score.

We heard selections from the original soundtrack to a game called The Raven and the Light, composed by Ray Bonanno. I'm Keith Brown, your host. Thank you for joining me for Gameplay. This week's exploration of music from horror video games continues with themes from A Plague Tale: Requiem. Released in 2022, this game is the sequel to 2019's A Plague Tale: Innocence. Requiem takes place in an alternate history version of 14th century France during the Hundred Years' War. The player takes the role of a girl named Amicia, who struggles to protect her younger brother Hugo from soldiers of the Inquisition, as well as hordes of terrifying, man-eating plague rats. The game earned critical praise for elements including sound design and its powerful score by Olivier Deriviere, which combines performances on medieval instruments with mournful choirs. This is music from A Plague Tale:

0: You're listening to Gameplay. We heard music from the 2022 original soundtrack to A Plague Tale: Requiem, a harrowing horror game scored by Olivier Derivière. Our look at scary video game music this week concludes with pieces from another 2022 title called Immortality. In this unique game, the player manipulates clips of full-motion video footage to discover what happened to a vanished actress named Marissa Marcel and why the three movies she starred in over several decades were never released.
1: I believe we have a short clip here. Do you want to tell us what we're about to see?
2: Well, I don't want to spoil things too much.
0: Ready or not, composer Nainita Desai's densely woven score will pull you in.

Music by Nainita Desai from her original score for a 2022 interactive film game called Immortality. Our look at the music of horror video games this week has come to a dead end. I hope you've enjoyed these selections from some truly spine-tingling scores.

0: 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Amanda Sewell is IPR's music director. I'm Keith Brown, host and executive producer. So long, until our next adventure.
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3: Welcome to American Landscapes, bringing you the best of American classical music, past and present. I'm Michael Campion. Ron Nelson is pretty well known today on the strength of his numerous works for band, which continue to be played by school, amateur, and professional bands of all kinds. But he was a very eclectic and prolific composer. He wrote opera, ballet, vocal music, and quite a number of orchestral pieces. As might be expected, the upbeat ones are the most popular. And we're going to hear his Savannah River Holiday. It was written in 1952. This is the Eastman Rochester Orchestra. Howard Hansen is the conductor.

Savannah River Holiday by Ron Nelson. That was the Eastman Rochester Orchestra, conducted by Howard Hansen. You're listening to American Landscapes. I'm glad you could be here. I'm Michael Campion. James Wynn wrote this about his Masque for oboe, cello, and piano. It's meant to suggest the sort of music that might have been used to accompany a short ballet pantomime in the Baroque French court. Such entertainments, especially in the court of Louis XIV, who was very fond of dance and had no need to economize on it, would have been lavishly staged, but with the dance itself being far less athletic than one sees in modern ballet. The form would often include a stately entrance for the courtly participants, followed by more demanding dances for the professional dancers, and then a closing pageant. Let's listen to the first movement of the work, which acts as an introduction. It's performed by cellist Dmitri Atapin, oboist Ronghui Liu, and pianist James Wynn.

The first movement from The Mask for Oboe, Cello, and Piano by James Wynn. The composer was at the piano with oboist Ronghui Liu and cellist Dmitry Adapin. And I'm Michael Campion. You're listening to American Landscapes. I appreciate your company. Thanks for joining me. We're going to hear a movement of a piano concerto by Walter Ross now. And this is called Mosaics. And the main reason it's called Mosaics is because he's using the principle of motives. A motive is just like a collection of notes that makes up the material that you hear throughout an entire piece. That doesn't mean an entire piece is made up of a single motive, although sometimes that's true. And as a matter of fact, the most famous example of a motive is this. Okay, the opening of Beethoven's Fifth Symphony, the most famous motive ever written. It's basically three eighth notes and a half note, only two different pitches, and yet it's the basis for the entire first movement of Beethoven's symphony. It's not a new concept in music. Beethoven wasn't the first one to use it. It was used quite a lot. But we tend to think of music as made up of melodies and harmonies. In the 20th century, the idea of a motive is used a lot more frequently. And just like Beethoven, Walter Ross's piano concerto, Mosaics, is made up of a number of different of these musical motives. But honestly, you probably won't even really notice it. You certainly won't think of it as you listen to this, what is really wonderful music. The first movement, Festivo, from the piano concerto Mosaics by Walter Ross. This is pianist Marjorie Mitchell and the Slovak Radio Symphony Orchestra. Robert Black is the conductor.

0: I was really impressed with that music the first time I heard it. That was the first movement from the piano concerto Mosaics by Walter Ross with pianist Marjorie Mitchell. Robert Black was the conductor of the Slovak Radio Symphony Orchestra on American Landscapes. I'm Michael Campion. Thanks so much for being here. I really hope you're enjoying it.
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0: I'm Michael Campion. Thanks for being here for American Landscapes this week. Florence Price was an extremely gifted musician. When she was 13, she was accepted to the New England Conservatory of Music, where she studied with two of the most important American composers of her day, Frederick Shepherd Converse and George Whitefield Chadwick. Her symphony in E minor was the winner of the first prize at the 1932 Rodman Wanamaker Music Contest. It became the first work by a black woman to be performed by a major symphony orchestra when Frederick Stock conducted the Chicago Symphony at the premiere. We don't know very much about the composition of Price's Symphony No. 4, but we do know it wasn't performed in her lifetime. The symphony is filled with the spirit of folk songs and spirituals. We'll hear the second movement, inspired by the African Juba dance, and we'll hear the last movement, a scherzo. This is the Fort Smith Symphony conducted by John Jeter.

The third and fourth movements from the Symphony No. 4 by Florence Price, performed by the Fort Smith Symphony, conducted by John Jeter on American Landscapes. I'm Michael Campion. Thanks for joining me. Fragments by Robert Muchinsky were written in 1960, not long after the composer received a Ford Foundation Young Composer Project Award and then became composer in residence for the Oakland Public Schools. These pieces were intended for students to play. Not really childish, though, in and of themselves. Each one is a character piece based on a musical style or idea. Everything from the quirky to the fun to the serious. These are just really enjoyable pieces. The fragments are made up of a waltz, solitude, holiday, reverie, and Exit, performances by Chamber Music Palm Beach.

Fragments by Robert Muchinski, performed by Chamber Music Palm Beach. I'm Michael Campion. I'm really glad you could be here for American Landscapes this week. Let's continue with Ferdy Groffet. 10 years before his Grand Canyon suite made him world famous, Groffet already enjoyed a thriving reputation as an orchestrator, pianist, and arranger. He joined the vastly popular Paul Whiteman Jazz Orchestra in 1920, and pretty soon he was orchestrating all of the band's leading numbers. For those who don't know what I mean by an orchestrator, simply, a composer a lot of times would write something out as if it were a piano score, or maybe for two pianos, and then the orchestrator's job is to take that and turn it into a piece for a full orchestra, deciding which instruments play which parts, a very important job. Today, he's considered one of the greatest orchestrators who ever lived. Groffet summed up his own work very admirably when he said, "All my music reflects the very facets of American life and land which are there for me to draw on. The sounds, the sights, the sensations which are revealed in my compositions are those which are common to all Americans." Here's a work by Groffet that is never heard. It's more or less been forgotten since the first time it was performed and recorded. It's called Three Shades of Blue, and each of the three movements represents literally a different shade of the color blue, beginning with indigo, the second one Alice Blue, and the third one Heliotrope, a flower with a purplish color to it. This is performed by the Bohunks, conducted by Jan Stuhlen.

0: That was the Bohunks performing Three Shades of Blue by Ferdy Grofay. Jan Stuhlen was the conductor. I really hope you've enjoyed the program this week. Thanks for joining me for American Landscapes. I'm Michael Campion. Please join me again next time for more of the best of American classical music, past and present. American Landscapes is a production of KCME in Olympic City, USA, Colorado Springs.
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